tell you a story, because we made a declaration that I don't want us to miss tonight. We said, we are going to see what we're praying for. I didn't want y'all to miss that tonight. Somebody say, I'm going to see the very thing I'm praying for. Somebody said, give me a scripture to stand on. We're standing on the promises. Book of Acts chapter 12. The Bible says that

That was their first mistake. Because the Bible says that the church, that's you and I, made fervent intercession for Peter. And the Bible says that while the church was praying, an angel came and freed Peter. But the church didn't know it yet. So they were still praying. See, this just wasn't like pray for 30 seconds and say, oh, God is done and just move on. But if we were supposed to do that, you'd have to remove the story of the persistent widow from the Bible. But it's there because we are supposed to keep asking. We're supposed to keep seeking. We're supposed to keep praying. So Peter didn't know if he was awake or asleep or if he was having a vision. So when he came to, he started to go to the house where they were praying. But who were they praying for? Peter, because they didn't know that the answer had already been released. So they were still praying. And Peter gets to the gate and he knocks on the gate. And the girl comes to the door and he says, it's Peter. And she's a little confused because they're in there praying for Peter. So how can Peter be out here if we're praying for Peter to be out of prison? But I want you to know tonight that the very thing they were praying for knocked on the door. I want you to know that we are in a season in the body of Christ where we're going to begin to see the things we're praying for.

Now remember earlier we said this thing is not about how well we sing. So just tell your neighbor, just look at him, say, excuse me. I don't mean to offend you, but I have a word from the Lord for you.

0: brought me through too much.
1: Such an awesome God.
0: Such an awesome
1: God. Such an awesome God.
0: That's it. He's pleased with that right there.

happens when you praise. Something happens when you praise. I said something happens when you shout unto God. When you bless the Lord at all times. When you sing a new song unto the Lord. When you make a joyful noise. In spite of what you're going through, in spite of your circumstance, if you will lift up your hands and open up your mouth and say to the mountain,

0: He made the world and all its living things, and God said, let there be a firmament in the midst of the waters. And God made the firmament.
1: Yes, he did.
0: And God divided the waters which were under the firmament from the waters

Jesus. I want you to reach for your Bibles as we prepare to go into the Word of God. Thank you for your patience tonight. Pastor Ashley Evans, he's such a blessing. Give God a praise once more for him. And my brothers and sisters there in Adelaide, we love you. Amen. Welcome to MegaFest. Hallelujah. Not only they are rejoicing with us, but people around the world, the inmates are watching us. They're going to be blessed tonight. People around the world are watching us tonight as we do the things that God has called us to do. I want to appreciate, again, I get in trouble with names, but I've got some friends of mine that are here tonight. I asked them to come. I had the privilege of preaching at their conference, and there are a group of Messianic rabbis that have come tonight. I just want to welcome you to MegaFest. I am so honored that you would come to be with me tonight. I love you with my whole heart. Come on, make them welcome. They treated me so good. Amen. And we're just glad about the fellowship. I want you to get your Bibles and go with me to the fourth chapter of the book of Genesis. Genesis 4, verse 25 and 26.

When you have it, say amen. If you haven't found Genesis by now, come to the altar. There's something bad wrong. I do want to take just a second and say to you a housekeeping detail that I overlooked in the morning glory for manpower. Bishop Paul Morton is going to be here in the main sanctuary. We're happy about that. Right after him from Lagos, Nigeria, my son in the gospel, Pastor Paul Adeferson, is going to be ministering. You will not want to miss him. The ladies are going to enjoy Pastor Darlene Bishop, who's on the stage, Elder Deborah Morton, who's on the stage, and Pastor Susie Owens. And then at 2 o'clock, we're all coming together in this house with me for our parting fellowship service. You won't want to miss that. And we're just excited about all that God is doing here. Can you say amen? The scripture says, and Adam knew his wife again, and she bare a son and called his name Seth. For God, said she, has appointed me another seed instead of Abel, whom Cain slew. And to Seth, to him also there was born a son, and he called his name Enos. Then began men to call upon the name of the Lord. And Adam knew his wife again, and she bare a son. I don't know that this is so much a sermon as it is a message. More than just a message in the traditional sense of the word, I believe it to be prophetically relevant to someone in this room. And so as I spend a few moments sharing with you out of the Word of God, I want you to claim this as your word from God. Look at somebody and say, this is my word from the Lord. Remain standing, we're going to pray, but I'm going to be talking from the subject tonight, teaching from, sharing from.

the subject tonight, you are going to get it back again. Let me say that again, because I want that to sink way down into your guts and into your soul and into your spirit as a prophetic utterance from the Lord, not from T.D. Jakes, not from the preacher, not from the man, but whoever it was. You came here with an expectation in your spirit, seeking God for a definite word about some issues in your life. Tonight is the night that God confirms in your spirit, your time is not wasted. What you went through was not for nothing. Before it is all over, you are going to get it back again. And when you get it back, it's going to be pressed down. Shaken together and running over. Touch somebody and say, you're going to get it back again. I don't know, for somebody it may be a job, for somebody it may be a position, for an inmate it might be a second chance, but you're going to get it back again. For somebody it's restoration in your marriage, for somebody it's a second chance to go back to school. But whatever it is that the enemy's been laughing in your face and telling you it was too late and you've been through too much and you can't get it back again, the Lord meant for you to be here tonight. You can't be at the comedy show, you couldn't be at the mall, you had to be here tonight, for thus saith the Lord to you, you are going to get it. God, touch somebody and tell them it's coming back again. Father, in the name of Jesus, I thank you for the anointing that's in this house. Thank you for the prevailing, preeminent power of your grace and word. Manifest yourself in the midst of your people tonight. I thank you in advance for what you're about to do. Have your way in this place, in the mighty, invincible, irrevocable, eternal, everlasting name of the Lord, we pray. Let the blessed ones in Christ shout, amen. You may be seated in the presence of the Lord. Good God, I almost feel like I don't have to preach it tonight. It's already swept down in your spirit. People who stand outside of the church and watch a move like this, they don't understand it because nobody said anything yet. They normally say you're emotional, but nobody said anything for you to be emotional. They don't understand this is not emotional, this is spiritual. Something is happening in the Holy Ghost, and unless you have the connection, you don't understand what it is. You are going

My God, my God, my God, my God. You must understand that many of us are taught about church, and we're taught about religion, and we're taught about theology, and we're taught about creeds and Bible history and church history and church doctrine. We're taught about protocol and things like that, but we're often not taught about God. And so we reduce God down to some human, earthly, carnal thing that can be manipulated this way or that way according to our own dictates, desires, and passions. But the God that we serve according to scriptures is high and lifted up. Isaiah said his train filled the temple. You must understand, in Isaiah's day, that every king had a train. And the longer the train, the greater the kingdom. And when Isaiah said that his train filled the temple, he's saying that your God is so auspicious, so authoritative, so absolute, so sovereign, so divine, so auspicious that his train was so long that it filled the temple. He's not a God. He's not a choice. He's not an option. He's not one in a collection of a group of gods contending for a position. He is the absolute Yahweh, eternal, immutable, everlasting Yeshua, mighty God and everlasting Father. His name shall be called Wonderful. He is wonderful. Elohim, the creator of the universe. He didn't meet with a board or a committee. He didn't assign a task force to create the human race. But God, all by himself, stepped out on absolutely nothing and said, I will make something. And the power of life came shooting out of his mouth. When he said, let there be, it became whatever he said it was, because he's God. I know it's very popular that people are teaching today that God can't do anything save we praise him, and God can't do anything save we tell him to do it, and God can't do anything save we touch and agree. But I beg to differ with you tonight. God doesn't need you to agree, to praise, to nod, to shout, to clap, or anything else. Before there was a where or a when or a this or a that, before there was a choir, an instrument, before there was a preacher, a book to be written, a tape series to be done, God all by himself said, let there be, and it became whatever he said, because he is sovereign. Nobody voted him in and nobody can take him out. He is sovereign. He is the mighty God, the invincible one. He speaks it and it comes to pass. He declares it and it is so. He is God, not a governor, not a lieutenant, not a mayor. He is God all by himself. And when he moves, everything has got to get out of his way. And when he speaks, even nature is subject. What manner of man is this that even the winds and waves obey his will? He's God.

every effort that we've ever made to explain him is futile. Ezekiel attempts it and says he's a wheel in the middle of a wheel. Daniel says he's a stone hewed out the mountain. Isaiah said he sitteth on the circle of the earth. All of these illustrations are just human attempts to describe the abstract power of a God who so supersedes our linguistical abilities that any vernacular that we may capture is crippled by the infinite power of God communicated through a finite mind. And so we're trying to describe something that is beyond human comprehension. We ought to just break down and give up and say, he's God. He's all of that in a bag of chips. He's whatever you need him to be, whenever you need him to be. He's gone.

It is suggested, some say that God made man because he was lonely, but I disagree. If God was lonely, then he needed something outside of himself to fulfill himself. But the Bible said he is complete within himself. He is the all-sufficient one, lacking absolutely nothing to make him whole. He is absolutely complete. God has never asked a question that he couldn't answer. God has never needed anything that he couldn't supply. That's why Ezekiel said he's a wheel within a wheel. It means he's complete within himself. There are no gaps in him from end to end, from everlasting to everlasting. Thou art God, and besides you there is no other. You're God all by yourself. I read with some degree of humor on my face recent article that the Reverend Dr. Billy Graham came to the conclusion of his career, and many journalists began to write articles trying to decide amongst who they say are contenders who is apt to be the next Billy Graham. And they were giving reasons why they thought this one or that one might be the next Billy Graham. And I laughed to myself and said, you didn't pick the first one. Wonder why in the world, since man didn't pick the first one, why we now think that we can get together and have a meeting and write an article and pick the next one. God picks whoever he will. He raises up whoever he wants to. He brings down whoever he chooses. He said, I have power over the clay. I'm God. I move up one, I move out another. I'm God. I don't have to ask you how you feel about it. When I get ready to move, I just move. You don't need money. You don't need help. You don't need friends. You don't need anything. If God gets ready to do it, it shall come to pass. In fact, I am convinced that occasionally God uses the least likely people just to confuse all the statisticians. He just gets somebody out of nowhere that nobody ever heard about, that has no skills and nothing, that looks like they can do the job, and he raises them up. He gets a little boy with two fish and five loaves of bread and says, I'm going to make you a smorgasbord. He gets a woman with the issue of blood and says, I'm going to heal you. He takes a woman who's had five divorces and a situation and says, I'm going to make you an evangelist. Sometimes God will make a fool out of the world just to say, I'm God, and I can do whatever I want to do. You see, my brothers and sisters, if we are going to be effective, we have to take God at his word. Not our feelings, not how it looks like it's going to be, not because things are starting to line up and if everything goes well, perhaps by Wednesday, I'm fairly sure things will be all right because it's working in my favor. No, nothing has to be working in your favor. It doesn't have to look like it's going to get any better. But if God gave you a promise, somebody say, he gave me a promise. He says to Eve at a particularly vulnerable time in her life that the seed of the woman would rise up and bruise the head of the seed of the serpent, and the serpent would bruise his heel. Eve immediately understood that the promise was within her.
It is a great deal of difference. Pastor Ashley jokingly was talking about his wife having a child when she was 40, and me and the rabbi looked at each other with a grimace on our face because the idea of having a child now, I mean, it's wonderful. You go ahead. I have made my contribution to the planet. When I get lonely, I will get a puppy at this point. But the early Bible women understood that every time they birthed a child, they were looking for the Messiah. The seed of the woman. A woman doesn't naturally even have a seed. It's talking about her offspring, her child. It's a messianic prophecy of what Christ ultimately would fulfill in his return. And every woman from Eve forward was invited into the creatorial process of a divine God who collaborated with the human woman and allowed her body to be the portals of life and the entrance of access from eternity into time. Every woman in here ought to shout off of that. If you're a woman, touch somebody and tell them, I'm a partner with God. God gives life, but it passes through me. I'm a partner with God. He uses my womb as an oven to bake his bread. I'm a partner with God. I'm a bank with God. He plants a seed in me and trusts me to carry life, and he'll never go bankrupt because I'm a partner with God. The Bible says, and Adam knew his wife Eve, and she bare a son and called his name Cain. And then it says, and again she bare a son, and he called his name Abel. It doesn't say that he knew her again, and some theologians use that as an indication to suggest that perhaps Cain and Abel may have been twins. I am not certain whether they were twins or not, but it does imply that he knew her one time, and she had two sons, Cain and Abel. What is significant to me is not whether they are twins or not, but the order of their birth is incredibly significant. He knew his wife Eve. She bare a son. She called his name Abe. And Eve, she called his name, my mind went blank. I've been doing too much today. Pray for me. She called his name Cain. Thank you, Lord. And again, she bare a son, and she called his name Abel. The order of the birth is what's important. You would have thought it would have been the first son that had the promise. But the promise was actually on the second son. It is significant that you understand that process, because God is teaching us the power of the second son. Just when you think it's Cain, it's Abel. Just when you think it's Phares, it's Zerah. Just when you think it's Esau, it's Jacob. Just when you think it's Adam, it's Jesus. There's something about the second. Oh, y'all don't hear what I'm saying to you. It's something about the second son. The blessing was on Abel. And it's something that when the blessing is on you, everybody can tell it readily. Even people who are not happy about it know that the blessing is on you. In fact, I have become convinced that that is why many people are not happy, because the blessing of the Lord is on you. Do you understand that when God's blessing is on you, everybody doesn't celebrate that blessing? That some people are antagonistic just because God is blessing you, and you keep trying to figure out why they don't support you. Maybe you said something wrong. Maybe you wear your hair the wrong way. Maybe you're not gracious enough. It's none of that. When God has blessed you, people just hate you because the hand of the Lord is on your life.
That's why I wrote a book years ago, Can You Stand to Be Blessed? Because it takes stamina to be blessed. It takes fortitude to be blessed. You got to swim against the current to be blessed. You can't be sensitive and be blessed, crying about who doesn't support you, worried about who doesn't like you. When you know that the Lord is on your side, the Bible said that if God be for you, he is more than the world against you. Your enemies become his enemies. Your friends become his friends, because the favor of the Lord is on your life. Abel was blessed. He brought before God what God required. Hebrews 11:3 says, by faith Abel offered up a more excellent sacrifice than Cain. He did it by faith. How do we get faith? The Bible says faith cometh by hearing, and hearing by the word of God. We don't fast for it. We don't get hands laid on us for us. We don't put little dots of oil on our head to get faith. We don't walk around chanting Jesus, Jesus, Jesus to get faith. Faith cometh by hearing, and hearing by the word of God. That's why some of you prophets in your heart, you had to get some word in you tonight. Because you know that when you get back home, you've got a devil to fight. You've got some demons to deal with. And you got to fill your tank up with fuel so that when you get back, you can be self-contained and self-sustaining, and not dependent nor codependent on anybody to lift you up. I mean the kind of faith where you lay hands on your own head, rebuke the devil in your own body. I mean the kind of faith where you're standing in the shower preaching to yourself, saying, I don't believe God brought me this far to leave me. The same God that brought me through this is going to bring me through that. I'm talking about radical faith. Radical faith.

not just talking about the kind of faith that heals from cancer and the kind of faith that heals from leukemia. And I know there are a lot of people that's been healed and blessed and delivered. And this might not sound like a great testimony, but for some of us, it took faith to get to Atlanta. Some of us registered by faith. We came by faith. We got on the bus by faith. We climbed on the plane by faith. And while other folk took it for granted, it's a miracle for us to be here. The money was funny. Couldn't get off work. Couldn't get a babysitter. But God just started opening up doors.

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Yeah, yeah, I'm here. I've been through hell, but I'm here. I came through storms, but I'm here. I've been in the furnace of affliction, but I'm here. I don't know what I gotta deal with when I get back home, but I'm here. My God.

0: She watched Cain grow up and Abel grow up. Our focus this week is it's a family affair. Adam and Eve, Cain and Abel are the first family. And the Bible is not timid nor shy about exposing the dysfunctions in the first family. This is not an Ozzy and Harriet situation. You will not see Gomer Powell in this story. Aunt B is not baking pies in this story. The first family was crazy. They had issues. They had problems. They had arguments. They had stress. They didn't agree. And they were church folk too. And they still didn't agree. They fought about how to worship. Isn't it funny how people think that if you're church folks and you're in the family, you don't have any problem? But let me tell you something. The more there's a destiny call on your life, the more you come up under attack. If it wasn't for how God was going to bless you, you wouldn't be going through what you're going through right now. And of all things for the brothers to start fighting about, they started fighting about worship. And there's nothing worse than when brothers fight. The conflict of being attacked by somebody you love is almost unbearable. If you haven't been through it, you don't understand what I'm talking about. Isn't it hard to be trying to defend yourself from somebody while your heart is hurt that they hit you in the first place? You're just standing up there and bouncing around and the tears in the corner of your eye because you don't even want to have to fight them in the first place. It's amazing how the enemy will often use people that you care about or admire or respect to persecute you the most. God asked Cain a very revealing question. He said, "Why is thy countenance fallen? Why are you wroth? Why are you angry? If thou doest not well, will I not receive you? And if thou doest not well, sin lieth at the door." God says, "Why are you acting like I won't bless you? If you do what your brother did, you can get what your brother has." People don't understand God is no respecter of persons. If you see God bless him, God will bless you. If you see God bless her, he'll bless you over here. If God touch this one, he'll touch this one over here. God is not a respecter of persons, but he is a respecter of principles. And until you start operating in divine principles and come out of your flesh, you will never be effective at what God called you to do because you're trying to do it in your own strength. But the Bible said it's not by might nor by power, but by my spirit, saith the Lord. It's amazing to me how people will make God's word harder than it has to be. Instead of simply obeying him and giving him a blood sacrifice, for the scripture says, without the shedding of blood, there is no remission of sin. Cain is out there working in the ground, trying to work up on something that God already had made available. Tonight, I want to ask you, are you trying to work up something that God has already made available to you? And if you would just believe it and receive it, it would happen without sweat. Abel, on the other hand, believes God operates in the principles of the Word of God, offers up what God asks for, and if you give God what he wants, he will give you what you need. Oh, that's good. I may have to get this tape myself. If you give God what he wants, he will give you what he needs, what you need. And God blessed him. And Cain rose up to kill him because he was blessed. And he slew him. And Abel died and his blood fell into the ground. It's amazing. This has been an amazing week for me. As I prepared to come to MegaFest, I got a call from one of my closest adjutants and my executive coordinator that his son was murdered. He was on his way here and got the call his son was murdered and had to rush off to where his son was. And I had to change my plans and meet him there to pick out a casket and burial ground for his son as this meeting started. And then I came to the meeting and had to leave the meeting and rush back to preach a funeral all day Tuesday and comfort a grieving family before I came to meet with the press and do what I had to do here on Wednesday. And it has been an amazing week. Because the enemy knows when God is about to bless, he'll always send some mess to stop you from getting to what God wants you to have. I'm wondering if there's anybody that had to go through something to get here. I mean, things that make no sense, things that are totally ridiculous, things that are painful, and you had to just say, Lord, I'm going anyway. See, you got to be an anyway child of God. You can't be a good weather, fair weather child of God. You have to make up in your mind, I'm going anyway. I'm going to serve him anyway. I'm going to trust him anyway. I'm going to praise him anyway. Broke, busted, and disgusted, but I'm still going to praise him. Have to eat out the grocery store, but I'm still going to praise him.
1: I'm going to praise him anyway.
0: Touch him and say, I'm going to praise him anyway. For those of you that don't praise or don't worship, you think that the people who are praising God because they got new Porsches and Mercedes and Cadillacs. And you think they're praising God because they just eloped and got married. And you think they're praising God because all their kids are making straight A's. Wrong. They're praising God anyway. Through the storm, through the rain, through the struggle, through the test, through injustice, through pain, through malfunction, through aggravation. They're anyway saying, sir, I'm going to pray God anyway.

See, when it all boils down, every fight you're in is really a faith fight. You think it's a financial fight, but it's not a financial fight, it's a faith fight. You think

your mouth to fight this fight. You just got to grit your teeth, calm your resolve, stand on the promise and say, devil come hell or high water, I know that God said he's going to bless. I don't know, maybe it's just me that had to go through something to get here, but if anybody else is in a faith fight, touch somebody and tell them, I'm in a fight right now. I'm in a fight right now. I'm in a fight right now. I'm shouting in a fight. I got dressed in a fight. I drove my car in a fight. I was shaving in a fight. I came in the world fighting. I'll fight till I leave. After a while, it'll all be over. Woo. Some radical person in this room. Is there anybody radical in this room? Touch somebody and tell them, I'm coming out of this.

preacher. All of that sounds good. 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Why y'all jump up like that? See, I would act dignified if y'all would act dignified, but you all are the ones that keep messing me up. You know, I'm trying to act intelligent. We got all these important people here tonight. The rabbi in the here, Dr. Jesse Jackson is here. I'm supposed to act like I got some sense. I'm trying not to run up and down the aisle, but when I think, you know you're not supposed to run in no crowd like this. Y'all about to mess me up tonight. See, some folks have faith as long as things are looking okay. But things were not looking okay for Eve, the woman of faith, who was looking for the seed to come through her. She said, well, I think it's going to be Cain. And he was acting like he was crazy. Have you ever thought God was going to bless you from this place and it shut down on you? And you had to turn your faith over here and say, well, maybe it's coming from over here. And it shut down on you.

been there and done that. Now she has lost two sons. One of them is dead. And the other one is a murderer on the run. The whole family is shocked. Depression has set in. Bereavement has taken over. Disappointment is overwhelming. Frustration is imminent. Stress is overtaking her. Fatigue is wearing her down. It's hard when things get really low to act like it didn't bother you. I don't know whether you've ever had anything that bothered you so bad that you couldn't smile over top of it. I can grin over hell and high water, but after you shoot me enough times, even I have to break down and say, oh. I'm talking about the kind of pain that disrupts intimacy. Isn't it hard to be intimate when you're hurting? Hard to be affectionate when you're hurting. Hard to be relational when you're disappointed. When you've been hurt bad enough, you don't even feel like smiling anymore. I'm talking about the kind of pain where you don't even comb your head. You just come out, just hair all just. You don't say hello. You open the door and say, what do you want? Oh, somebody in here has got to know what I'm talking about. Where all protocol goes out the window and you don't care what anybody thinks. She was disappointed. I don't know about you, but I've had life mock me, belittle me, and make fun of me and say, where is your God now? Thought you had a promise. I thought you was going to be blessed. I thought God was about to open doors. Look at you. Where is your God? Have you ever had to search for God?

people think you're not speaking and you're rude. You're not rude, you're busy. You're trying to find Job. Said, I looked for him on the right, he was not there. I looked for him on the left, and though he walked us on the left side, I perceived him not. Have you ever had trouble finding God in your trouble? The Bible says that the pain of childbirth was designed to be so severe that God says, with great travail shall you bring forth children. Bringing forth anything hurts. I gotta stop there and get happy myself. Bringing forth anything hurts. A building, a church, a ministry, a business, bringing forth anything valuable is painful. So painful that sometimes you wonder, was it worth it? But then right after it says, with great travail shall you bring forth children, then it says, but her desire shall be to her husband. See, God puts this thing down inside of you called desire to neutralize the pain, so that when pain has reached its optimum capacity and the human will is frayed and the mind is shattered and something inside of the human says, I don't want to go through this anymore. If you give them a little time, passion will return. I never will forget the first time I was with my wife and she was in delivery and I was having a good time. I was getting sermons while she was in labor. I was getting, oh, bless God, look at this. Oh, I could preach about that. I was holding her hand. I was doing the nice stuff. I was even telling her, I was watching the machine to tell her when the next pain was coming. I was saying, get ready, it's another one coming. And the machine go, boom, boom, boom, boom, boom, boom, boom, boom, boom, boom, boom, boom, boom, boom, boom, boom, boom, boom, boom, boom, boom, boom, boom, boom, boom. And when it started, I said, get ready, another one's coming. And at first, she kind of went along with it. But after a while, the pain got so great, she said, I know another one's coming. I don't need a machine to tell me that another one's coming. I'm the one sitting in it right now. And I thought, oh, excuse me. And when the pain got real bad, I started to walk over to her and say, I'm sorry. Would have said, it won't happen. But given a little time,

give it a little time, passion. Somebody was doing something for God, but you got in trouble and you got hurt, and you said, I'm never going through that again. But give it a little time. Passion. Abel was dead. Cain was on the run. Eve said, this having babies and stuff, I'm sick of this. But give it a little time. Passion. Return. I don't know who this is for, but when you came here, you were burned out. You were just sick of it. Just tired and empty. Tired of encouraging other people. Wish I had somebody to encourage me.

anymore. You don't even answer the phone when it rings. But since you've been here at Mega Fest, Pastor, if that's you, touch somebody and say, I feel something coming back. You got here on Wednesday, you're just kind of skipping. But have you noticed that every day you praise God this week, the praise has gotten stronger and stronger and stronger and stronger and stronger? It's really not that the service is getting better. It's not that we're preaching better. It's that you're getting closer to a restoration of everything that the enemy took out of you. The Lord brought you here to revive you. I need 1,000 radical folks to break into a spontaneous praise right now.

this kind of breakthrough at home. Because everybody's standing up looking at you, reminding you of what you've been through and reminding you of what you lost. They don't understand why you can praise him going through everything that you've been through. They don't understand that you're not praising God over what you lost. You're

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This isn't my first

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Somebody shout years. That the cankerworm, the palmer worm, and the locust devoured. God said, I'm going to give it back to you again. The thing you've been crying about, depressed about, thought you messed it up and you'd never get it back again. Restoration comes through relationship. Restoration comes through relationship. So the Bible says, and Adam knew his wife Eve again. Relationship. And again she bare a son. Restoration. I don't know whether you can handle this or not, but some of you are going home pregnant with new dreams and new visions and new ideas and new concepts, new businesses, new family plans, new ambitions, new goals, new directions. But some of you are going home pregnant with new dreams and new visions and new ideas and new concepts, new businesses, new family plans, new ambitions, new goals, new directions.

another son in the stead of the one whom Cain slew. And I was instructed of the Lord to preach to those of you that are in here and those of you that are watching by television that you have an appointment with God for mighty restoration to break out in your life. And though the enemy tried to destroy you, you are still here because God meant for you to keep this appointment with destiny. This is more than a good service and a big meeting. This is going to be a turning point in your life. All over the building, all over television, all in the prisons, all in the churches, all around the world, I want you to lift up your hands and open your mouth and let praises fill this room as we get in relationship with God. Come on, come on. Yes, you. Yes, you. Yes, you. Come on, get in relationship.

You should have given up on us, but you still love us, oh God. You are amazing, God. You've seen us messed up over and over again. Each and every individual, we've turned our backs to you, but you still loved us the same. As if we were only born again. You loved us while we were in our mess and while we turned our backs on you. That's why you are amazing, Dio. You're worthy, oh God. You are the Lion of Judah. You are the

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God help me. Look at your neighbor, say, I don't know what you came to do, but I came to clap my hands. I got too many spectators in here. I thought I was in Virginia. When I think of the goodness of Jesus, ain't nobody mad but the devil. I wish somebody would just give the

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He didn't have to let us live, but he did. And because he did, to God be the glory for the great things that he's done. Forget everything else. Would you just thank God you're alive tonight? Come on, clap your hands because you're alive tonight. I want to take a point of personal privilege just to express my utmost dying gratitude for your pastor. Amen. For who he is and for more than that. You're alive tonight. I want to take a point of personal privilege just to express my utmost dying gratitude for your pastor.

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He's upset with you about your potential. And I don't know how y'all roll in Virginia. I don't know. But God shared with me that when you have people who have more than you who don't like you, take that as confirmation. Y'all, you scratching your head trying to figure out why they hating on me. They got a bigger house. They make more money. That's because the enemy got a sneak preview of your coming attractions. All of y'all who don't have no haters, be quiet. But those are y'all who got folk who are scandalizing your name. You don't even know them like that. And they waiting for you to fail and to fall. That's confirmation. And I want you, in all honesty, I pray. Pray in tremendous trepidation all this afternoon upon meeting your pastor. I've been in prayer for him all this afternoon because it is obvious that there's a bullseye on his chest. The Bible says, to whom much is given, much is required. I don't want you all to get drunk with all of this, that you lose the focus of spiritual warfare. All of the magazines is nice. Streaming Faith, that's nice. Having a conference, that's good. Perfume is wonderful to smell, but it's lethal to digest. And I don't want you to love the fragrance of popularity, that you digest it. And every day that you wake up, I want you to pray for this man of God, because he hasn't even scratched the surface of what God is going to do. If you all are able to move in this realm of faith after only 2 years, I can't imagine where you're going to be 5 years from now. And so just because your faith is connected to mine, would you thank God for what he hasn't done yet through this man of God? Come on, clap your hands for what he hasn't, done yet. Appreciate publicly the woman who stands at his side. Amen. His chief intercessor. God bless you. Thank you so much for who you are. And then we thank God the Queen of Sheba is here. Amen. Thank God Mama is in the house. Come on, give God a hand clap of praise. God will bless her with a long life and health. And with strength. Thank God for my dear sister Natalie. God bless you for being here. Brother Marcus Cole, God bless you. We're going quickly to the word of the Lord, but we brought some ministry products with us that we want to share with you. How many of you have a dream that has not yet come to pass? You got a dream that has not yet come to pass. One of the critical revelations God gave me a few months ago, I want to share with you tonight. About dreams is that there is a critical attack on dreamers. There's a critical attack on dreamers. You'll notice that we often laud and celebrate Joseph, but what is critical about Joseph is he never

fought any battles. He didn't walk around the wall of Jericho. Joseph is in the Bible simply because he had a dream and talked about it. So anybody who has a dream that you remember, you already are on the enemy's hit list. The second area that you've got to take on the critical spiritual examination is when you are under attack by your own family. When you're under attack by your own family, it then seals for you the validity of your dream. That there is an economic strand that is connected to your dream. Pastor, the Lord gave this to me and it absolutely revolutionized our house. Is you'll notice that when Joseph's dream came to pass, read it when you get home. When Joseph's dream came to pass, after it came to pass, nobody in his family ever went back to work. None of them ever went back to work, and all of them got a house and all of them got land simply because they were connected and related to him. And God sent me to Virginia tonight to tell you that when your dream comes to pass, it is going to lift the generational curse of poverty that runs in your family. Y'all ain't talking back to me. When your dream happens, you're going to be able to pay for your nieces and nephews to go to college. Y'all ain't helping me. You're going to help your sister get back on her feet. You're going to help your brother's job come to pass. God said the reason why the enemy's been fighting you so, because he knows when this dream happens, every broke person in your family is going to the next level. If you believe it tonight in Virginia, clap your hands like you know God is going to take your family to a whole nother level. Second, a series that we preached, I didn't preach this at my church. I preached it at a New Birth under Bishop Eddie Long. He brought me in to preach for his singles. And I preached a series that I want to share with you tonight called I Had to Date Them. I Had to Date Them. And it talks about every person, hear me, every person you ever dated had an assignment. Every person you ever dated had an assignment, but you do not know who assigned them until the relationship is over. Oh, y'all ain't helping me. All right, watch this. See, sometimes, and this is going to mess y'all up, sometimes you ought to shout for the relationships that didn't work. Because had you stayed with them, your life would be jacked up. Okay, some of y'all ain't never dated an insecure psychopath, but you ought to just thank God right now that God ended some stuff. Amen. So some people who you dated, watch this, some people you dated taught you how to pray. Some people you dated taught you how to fast. Some people you dated taught you long-suffering. Some people you dated taught you forgiveness. And some people taught you resilience. Amen. Because you didn't realize how awesome you were until they left. And then after they left, they tried to come back. But it's too late. You should have kept me when you had me. Now that you know the anointing was connected to me. Yeah, so I want you to get that. Get that. It's so many. We got books, tapes, CDs, DVDs, all of them. When service is over, we'll be in the lobby signing books tonight. We want to hug and embrace every single one of you. One of the worst things in the world is to be saved and stuck up. Amen. So as long as you all are out there, we'll be there. Just one to thank you. If you would, go to St. John chapter 20. St. John chapter 20. As is our custom in Baltimore, would you kindly stand for the reading of God's word? I know you're tired, but he never sat on you. St. John chapter 20. We're going to examine verses 26 through 29. I want to celebrate my sister Latanya's story, who connected me to Pastor
little bit over a year ago. St. John chapter 20, verses 26 through 29. Once you found it, say, whoop, there it is. Yeah. And if you can't find it, say, back that thing up. We talking about the word, y'all. Stay focused. Amen. St. John. Some of y'all ain't been saved that long. Amen. St. John chapter 20, verses 26 through 29. It reads on this wise from the New International Version. A week later, his disciples were in the house again, and Thomas was with them, though the doors were locked. Jesus came and stood amongst them and said, "Peace be with you." Then he said to Thomas, "Put your finger here. See my hands? Reach out your hand and put it into my side. Stop doubting and believe." You may be seated in the presence of the Lord. I want to preach for a little while tonight using as a subject, the proof is in the pudding. The proof is in the pudding. I'm suffering acutely from pre-midlife crisis. I'm just a few years older than your pastor, and I'm having pre-midlife crisis. My eldest daughter, Topaz, just turned 11, and I didn't realize I was getting old until she told me she wanted a digital camera for her birthday. And I'm honest enough to tell you I'm technologically challenged. So I don't know all of the nuances of technology in this age and in this era. My daughter Topaz said she wanted a digital camera for her birthday, and I thought that was going to be an easy undertaking. So I went to the electronics store and was trying to find a digital camera I thought she could handle because she's only 11. And I saw a pink one, and so I asked the shopkeeper, "Get that one out of the glass. Let me see that one." She got it out of the glass, and I'm inspecting it and acting as if I know what I'm looking at, feigning as if I know how to handle it myself, and I displayed my ignorance because I asked the shopkeeper, "Where do I put in the film?" I grew up in an age of 35 millimeter cameras where you pop the back open and you get that yellow piece of Kodak, drag it to the other side, loop it under, make sure you don't put no fingerprints on the center, and then shut the back open. She said, "Sir, you don't need any film for this camera. It is digitally based." And I said, well, how do you see the picture? How do you get the picture produced?" And then the shopkeeper was kind and patient with me. She said, "Sir, when you take the picture, the moment you take the picture, you can see the picture in the back." And immediately, mother, I began to get nervous. I got nervous because I realized that I was now parenting a generation that did not require faith. They weren't used to now being able to see it as soon as they touched it. And I got nervous because my daughter was now a part of a generation where faith was not a part of her culture. I grew up in a culture that required 35 millimeter film, and you had to drop it off at CVS, before CVS, at Rite Aid, and in the parking lot of the mall at Photo Mat. You dropped it off, and what was critical is you

produced and put your name on it, and then by faith you had to leave it with somebody you didn't know and believe that they were going to do something with your negatives that had your name on it.

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And God began to speak to me that when it is that you're facing a negative situation in your

0: negative situation. It's just me and your negative circumstance. I told y'all I'm not that technologically astute. And then he will place it in a tray. Watch it. Place it in a tray and bring together chemicals that I can't pronounce. And I don't know what the names of the chemicals are. But for a layman, they just call it solution. Mm-hmm. So they would then spray the solution in a dark room that nobody else can see. You don't even know what the solution is. All you know is that when you come out of it, it's already fixed. And I came to Virginia to tell somebody that your stuff is in a dark room tonight, but God is spraying solution so that by the time you leave,
1: here it is.
0: Sound man, please put me to where I am. You'll notice now that nothing can go in. Nothing can go in, but all he turns in on is a red light. Mm-hmm. The red light is so critical. Hear this, because you know that the red light is a symbol or a metaphor for the blood. Sometimes when you're in a dark situation and the only solution you got is to know I'm covered by the blood. See, I know I'm a part of this neo-Pentecostal generation where we shout over cars and clothes and money. But my grandmother used to just shout, the blood of Jesus. Satan, the blood of Jesus is against you. See, some of y'all don't know what it's like to just shout because I'm saved. That if you don't do nothing else, just because you died for me, that's enough. And I don't know if y'all are feeling me tonight, but if there's anybody in the house who's just glad to be saved.

to be saved. Say with me. What's critical here is you showed up. You showed up. Here it is. And they said, because you trusted your negatives with us. Because you turned your negative over to us without knowing the process. What we're going to do is give you double exposure. And I came to tell somebody, if 07 was a negative year for you, 08 is the year for doubling up. God is going to give you what you should have gotten last year and what you're going to get this year. Listen, they can hate you now, but you can't stop now. God is going to give it to you, pressed down, shaken together, running on. Here it is. Now, when they gave you the picture, the proof that you gave them the picture is that they gave you your negatives back. But what's critical here is that the negatives don't look like the picture. The negatives are dark. The negatives are blurry. It's not until you hold the negatives up to the light that you see that's the real picture. And God told me to tell 50 of you who are in the room tonight that what you're looking at ain't the picture. It's just the negative. But if you hold your situation up to the light, you'll understand that greater is getting ready to come. See, don't trip based off of what you're dealing with now. What you got is

negatives. Give somebody a high five. Say, that black man is preaching to me. God is getting ready to show me what my stuff is getting ready to look like. See, some of you operate at a certain level of faith because somebody on your row can't shout tonight because they're looking at negatives. But if God just gave you a glimpse

a lot of haters in here. I need 500 of y'all to shout like God is going to make it better. In dealing with the context of the text, you may be seated. In the context of the text, you'll notice how that Jesus has already been crucified. And because he's already been crucified, the disciples are running amok, trying to figure out how it is they're supposed to go on. They're in a room together because just a few days hence, Jesus had shown himself to some of the disciples, but Thomas was not there. He had missed, he thought, his opportunity. But the Bible records for us that 1 week later, the thing that he missed, he

Monday, whatever it is you've been looking for God to do, that within 7 days, you're going to see it right before your very eyes. I don't want to start a Soweto uprising, but would you just elbow your neighbor and tell them the bill will be paid within a week. Your child's attitude is going to be different

dwells here. Seated, please. 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I'm almost away. I'm going. I just need somebody to just yell, give me a week. Give me a week. I don't know what you've been praying for. I don't know what you've been fasting.

Jesus shows up 1 week later. And when he shows up 1 week later, watch this, he shows up to a locked door. He shows up and he can't even get in because the door is locked. And I came to tell somebody, the first evidence of proof that you need that God is on your side is you're getting ready to walk through stuff that used to stop you. Oh, y'all just missed it. You get ready to walk through stuff that used to be a block to you. I don't care who was jealous. I don't care who was hating. I don't care who tried to set up boundaries. God said the anointing on your life is so heavy that no matter what they tried to use to stop you, you better look the devil in the face and say, no weapon that is formed against me shall be able. The door is locked. The door is locked. And seemingly, logically, Jesus should not be able to get in. There is no evidence that he knocked, that he rang the doorbell, or that he had a key. But in one clause, in verse number 26, it says that the door is locked. But right on the other side of it, it says, and Jesus came through. I don't want to go too fast for you. It says then to our reasonable, rational logic that Jesus came through the door. Now we got a problem here. I understand I'm in a university community. That he then defied the second law of thermodynamics. The second law of thermodynamics is that energy is not created or destroyed. It just changes forms. Let me see if I can help you here. So because he is matter, he's all divine, and he's all human, he had to defy the law of thermodynamics. So either he had to go under the door, he had to go over the door, or he had to go through it. And God told me to tell 70 of you who are here, the situation that you're facing, you're not going to go over it, you're not going to go under it, but I'm going to give you the fortitude to go through it. Winston Churchill said, when you're marching through the valley of the shadow of death, just keep marching, because you will go through it. Now the problem is, now in the realm of thermodynamics, is that the body had two options. The body had to decompose on one side of the door, and then

through it without changing. So you're going through something that's going to change you, not to make you bitter. It's going to make you better. God said the situation you're dealing with is going to put you at such a different level that it won't even matter to you who likes you. It don't matter to you who speaks to you. It don't matter whether y'all want me to go eat with y'all after church, because I'm all right by myself. See, some of y'all had to learn that I don't need no prayer partner. I can shout all by myself. I dare some of y'all, but it ain't ever.

He walked through something that should have stopped him. Second proof that God is with you, hear me. Second proof is when you find the anointing to do more with less. You're able to do more with less. Hear this. You broke, but folk can't tell. Y'all ain't looking. God, see, I'm talking to some real folk in here. You as broke as you want to be, but you look as fabulous as you can. And folk got no idea that the ATM won't even go through, but his grace is. I can do more with less. There's somebody, let me show you how much faith you got. This is how much faith you got, is you had the nerve to drive to work on E. God help me, you drove to work on E, and this is how crazy you are. After work, you still didn't stop at the gas station. You went all the way back home, and you told the devil, take that and rewind it back. Watch what God will do with the favor that's on. Somebody say, preach, black man. I'm trying to do the best that I can. He said, you got to do more with less. Downing Thomas says, I'm not going to believe until I touch his hands. I'm not going to believe until I touch his hands. Pastor Chris, you know by now that theologically, historians have duly noted that when they crucified Jesus 2008 years ago at the bottom of a hill called Golgotha, in all real actuality, the 9-inch nails never went through his hands. They did not drive the nails in his hands, but rather they put the nails in his wrists. So Thomas, watch this, is saying, I want to touch his hands because he thinks, hear me, his pain is in one area and is actually in another. People think they know what you're suffering from, but your pain is really in something else. And I get sick of stuck-up saints telling me, get over it. It don't take all of that when you don't know the pain that I had to carry. I'm talking

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I said, I want to touch them in one area, but that ain't the area of the pain. And I want you to know, this ain't for everybody, maybe this for y'all in the balcony, how God told me to tell you he's proud of you. He's proud of you. Watch this, because you have shown the world how to suffer with class. That even though folk hurt you, you didn't give them the benefit of knowing

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And so I don't know how y'all roll that way across, but I told the ushers at my church, when somebody starts shouting, don't put no circle around them. I don't want you rubbing my back. I

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When they drove the nails through his wrists, it severed, hear this, the metacarpal nerve. The metacarpal nerve, hear this, is so critical because it cuts off feeling. And see, what the enemy tried to do to you last year is he tried to make you lose your nerve. Sometimes you got to check church saints. Yes. Because they think once they get a little title, a little position, they can talk to you any kind of way. Sometimes you got to jack jokers up and remind them, hold up, I ain't always been saved. I love the Lord, but don't let me have an Ebonics flashback and tell you where I came from. Let your neighbor say, don't lose your swagger. Don't lose your swagger. Listen, you may make more money than me, but you ain't more anointed than me. You may have watched pastor grow up, but God gonna make me grow up. Don't you think because you got a bigger car, you got a greater destiny. Greater is he that's in me than he that's in the world. The metacarpal nerve was severed when they drove the nail into his wrists. And the reason why this is so critical is because it blocked the body, watch this, from having the ability to reach out. Yes, when the nerve is cut off, it can no longer reach out. So here's what's crazy. Jesus walks through the door and Thomas said, I'm not going to believe until I can touch his hands. So watch, the first thing that Jesus does is he reaches out. Mm-hmm. He reaches out his hand, and anatomically, he should not be able to reach out because of the pain that he's been through. But God says, this is when I bless you the most, is when you can reach out when you're in pain. See, some of you all are never going to get to your greatest level is because you're so selfish that you don't want to see nobody else get to the next level. It's fine as long as y'all at the same place, but as soon as somebody go past you, you like crabs in a barrel trying to bring them down. But God said, it ain't no fun unless my homies can have some. Look at your neighbor and say, this next shout ain't for me. This next shout is for you. I'm getting ready to reach out and give God a praise on your behalf. That everything you want, God is going to give it to you first. Some of y'all better change seats.

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If you can, I got to get out of here, but I feel something pulling me. I feel something pulling me. If I better just park right while I'm here. Would you just tap five or six people around you and just tell them it's already done. It's already done. I ain't jealous. I ain't hating. I'm excited about your future. I want to see you debt free. I want to see you as a millionaire. I want to see your children all right. I'm shouting. Be seated, please. They drove the nail in his wrists and severed the metacarpal nerve rushes. He couldn't reach out. Hear this. And because he couldn't reach out, it blocked him from pulling himself up. Mm-hmm. Because if he just kept falling, then he would die quicker. But the Bible records for us that every hour he just kept pulling himself up. God says, I have now cut people away from you, and you keep waiting for other folk to assist you. But God said, this is the season where you got to encourage yourself.

0: I got 3 more laps to go and then I'm going home. So to try to accelerate the death of Jesus, what they did ordinarily in Roman custom is that they would break their legs. They would break their legs so they could not pull themselves up. Here's what's critical, and I don't want you to miss it. They went to go break his legs, but instead of breaking his legs, they pierced him in the side. I'm going to say this to somebody in here, that the enemy thought he was going to break you, but he just pierced you. So there's some stuff that you went through that regular, ordinary people would have been broken from it. See, folk are looking at you and they got no idea of what it is that you survived. And the reality is you ought to just shout, watch it, because you still are sane. Because what you've been through gave you a legal right to be on a therapy couch twice a week. But because you're able to say, I woke up this morning with my mind stayed. They pierced him in the side. It was the enemy's intent to break him, but they only pierced him.
1: Yes, sir.
0: Now, they pierced him in the side. They pierced him in an angular direction by which they broke open the pericardium sac. The pericardium sac is the sac that is around the heart. The writer of the gospel says that when they pierced him in the side, the proof that this is the pericardium sac is that blood and water begin to flow out. So you've got to understand then that Jesus did not die from blood loss. He did not die from asphyxiation. He died of a broken heart. Let me see if I can help you here. Where the enemy tries to mess with you is he tries to make you stay at a place where your heart is broken. And because somebody broke your heart, it's hard for you to trust again. It's hard for you to believe. It's hard for you to make that kind of an investment because of somebody that broke your heart. But what's critical about God is that even though his heart was broken, his love was still in place. And when you look back over your life, this is for those of you who are self-righteous and act like you've never fallen and you've never made a mistake, that you've not sinned by thought, word, and by deed. I'm talking to those of y'all in the witness protection program and you done forgot what God saved you from. But those of you who know you went back to something that God delivered you from, that you broke God's heart, that you were smoking something you had no business smoking, drinking something you had no business drinking, in places you had no business going in the first place, but in spite of that you had to write the word, I don't know why Jesus loves me, I don't know why he cares, I don't know why he sacrificed his life, but I'm so glad. In spite of it all, he loves me. And, I just tell you, because I don't know when the last time you heard it, would you just declare, he still loves me. Hallelujah. God, I need somebody to let that just marinate in your spirit. He still loves me. When my mother and father forsake me, he still loves me. I don't remember the last time I've been out on a date, but he still loves me. Folk treated me like the bottom of their shoe, but he still loves. So watch what Jesus does. Jesus then tells Tom, put your hand in my side. In other words, he's telling Thomas, you have permission to touch my broken heart. I want you to feel what I feel. I want you to experience what I experience. And that this messed me up because he pulled his hand out of the side of Jesus, and he began to bow down and worship and says, "You are the Lord. You are God, and you are a Lord." And Marcus, you gotta get this. He begins to worship with blood on his hands. See, just because I'm a worshiper, it don't mean I'm perfect. Oh my God, it don't mean I haven't fallen. It don't mean I haven't made no mistake. I got enough nerve to worship him with blood in my hands. God, I think I'm in the wrong church, but I'm looking for some folk who got some blood on your hands right now. You still got Newports in your pocketbook. You got a condom in your wallet. You got your phone on vibrate. You stole some money off of the IRS, but you got enough nerve to worship him anyway. I need somebody to just worship God with blood on your hands. Y'all sound too perfect for me. I'm waiting to hear the right chord in the right atmosphere of folk who know I'm guilty, but I still got enough sense to worship him. I got issues. I got drama. I got mess in my life. I still got some faults, but I'm still gonna worship him. We praised him tonight. We shouted tonight. Can we just take 30 seconds? Would you just lift up your hands and open your mouth and just begin to bless him? Begin to bless him. Begin to worship him with blood on your hands. Let me hear the sound of a worshiper that's got blood on your hands. I'm weary, I'm worn, and I'm sad, but he has made me glad. Where are the worshipers? We only got 30 seconds left.

0: music. 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All the perfect people, you ain't gotta say nothing. But if you know you're saved by grace, worship him. All the cigarettes you smoked and there's no cancer in your body, worship him. All the weed you inhaled and you still got brain cells, worship him. If you ever had a one-night stand and you're HIV negative, worship him. Ever broke the law but you ain't in jail? Lift them as high as you can. We almost out of here. Lift them. Don't just lift your hand, but lift your voice. I got enough nerve to worship him with blood on my hands.
1: Yes, sir. Yes. Thank you, Lord. Thank you, Lord. Thank you, Lord.
0: Hallelujah. Hallelujah. Hallelujah. Hallelujah. Thank you, Jesus. Hallelujah. We got to get out of here. I need.

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0: He's got blood on his hands. That this is the Savior, that this is the Master. I got one more corner I gotta turn in. We gonna go, I promise you. Pastor Chris, Jesus stops him from worship. Says, stop worshiping. It is. Stop worshiping. He stops Thomas from worshiping. He stops him from worshiping.
1: Yeah.
0: Hands lifted. He's singing. He's bowing down. And Jesus said, stop! Stop worshiping me. That's good that you're worshiping me with blood on your hands. He said, the blessing is coming for those who will praise me with no evidence. The circle getting ready to get small. I wouldn't want to be outside the bubble on this one. He said the real blessing is getting ready to come for those who are trusting me and they ain't seen nothing. Hey, watch this. Ain't nobody prophesied. Ain't nobody called me out in no line. Ain't nobody confirmed what God told me. But I'm still believing it anyway. God said, I'm looking for folk in Virginia who in the beginning of the year, I told them something. But here it is in the middle of March and they don't see nothing. Yeah. Pastor, you told me this. This my year, new beginnings. Fresh start. New anointing is going to be greater in 08. But for real though, this looked like 07. At the same job, in the same house, dealing with the same drama, dealing with the same stupid stuff. This feel like 07. And you said it's going to be a better year. I said, is it December 31st yet? You act like I done run out of time. The blessing is not going to come for everybody in the room. The blessing is going to come for those of you who got a word with no confirmation. I'm talking to those of y'all. Watch this. You got a book in you. You got a book in you, but it's been hard for you to just sit still and put it out, God. I'm talking to those of you who got an anointing for entrepreneurship. You already know the name of the business. You already know how it's going to function. You already know what you want it to look like. I'm talking to those of you who got a ministry in you,

said, worship me with no evidence. Been praying about a new house. Credit jacked up. Been wanting to get out this car, but I don't want to take on a new note. And I know my season for this job is over, but if I quit a job, I don't know where I'm going to go next. God said, we walk by faith. God help me, but not by sight. We getting ready to really mess up this arena. I hope we got something left for tomorrow. But I want to tell you, watch this. God is waiting to see if you will shout based off of what has not yet manifested. Now watch this. I don't want you to shout yet. When you shout, watch this, on revelation before manifestation, it demands articulation. So when it is that God has put something in my spirit, I got to praise God, watch this, without an explanation. So I ain't got to tell you what I'm shouting for. All I got to let God know is I'm putting a down payment on something I don't... I ain't got yet. I think I done lost you. So let me see if I can find you. I don't know how much time I got, Pastor. I told y'all I'm in pre-midlife crisis. Annette, when we were growing up, everybody wanted a gold herringbone. You want a thick gold herringbone. Right, I don't know how y'all did it in Virginia, but in Baltimore, Jersey, you need it to really floss. You ain't even need a charm on it. You ain't need no cross. You just needed a gold herringbone by itself. I mean, your shirt unbuttoned 3 buttons so everybody can see. Here it is. When I was in high school, I wanted a gold herringbone, and my dad wouldn't buy me one. So I went and got a job just so I could go get gold herringbone. And I went to the mall, Nat, and had a jewelry store there, and saw the gold herringbone I wanted, but it was more than what I was making. More than what I was making. This is how you know you're in a hood jewelry store. All right, hood jewelry store is in a mall that only sells pizza and records. Ain't no bookstore nowhere. So I told the jeweler which gold herringbone I wanted. All right, and he took it out the case, and asked me, was I gonna pay for it? I told him I ain't got the money. So he says, we got a new policy, because this is in the hood. This before the black card, all right? This before Visa. He says, you can put it on layaway. And on layaway. All right, so here it is. I can't, First Lady, I can't afford it. It's more than what my job pays me. But I want it. And the guy who owns the shop has authority over it. And so he takes the gold herringbone and he puts it in an envelope. All right, puts it in an envelope, seals the envelope. Then what's crazy, he put my name on it. I think y'all missed it. I didn't need it. I just wanted it. And I didn't have the money for it. Watch it. Watch what the jeweler told me. He said, just put something on it. If you put something on it, I ain't asking you to give a credit check. You don't need no check stub. I don't need you to give me your college education diploma. All I need you to do is put something on it. I'm getting ready to leave y'all. Have a good night. I want to tell you, if you want something you can't afford, go.

God help me. I hope y'all understand what's getting ready to happen. The shout ain't getting ready to happen yet. Whatever it is, musicians, I'm going to come get you in a minute. Let me just walk by myself. He said, whatever it is that you want, do not shout for something you can afford.

is for those of y'all watching online. We putting a shout in God's face right now that God is able. In the room. Why you shouting, shout for your children's breakthrough. Why you shouting, shout for your neighbor's breakthrough. That whatever you want, I'm putting something down on it. That by December 31st. December 31st.

0: I got to issue a disclaimer tonight.
1: Yes, sir.
0: Because I think this is my first time here preaching for y'all, preaching for your pastor, and I want to operate in some integrity. I think I misled you. I think I misled you, and I apologize. Because I told you the name of the sermon, Chris, was the proof was in the pudding. And I think I misled you because immediately your mind went to Jell-O. So you thought I was saying the proof was in the pudding, P-U-D-D-I-N-G. Yeah. But really the proof is in P-U-T-T-I-N-G. Watch this. The proof that God is real is he's putting up with me. Oh, y'all ain't talking back to me. I'm looking for somebody in here that even if nobody else knows my stuff, God knows my drama. He knows my issue, and I'm praising him because he's putting up with me. Everything you didn't believe, for everything you didn't think was going to happen, for everything that you doubted God for, God said, I put up with you. Just look at your neighbors. I'm hard to live with. I'm hard to deal with. But I want to thank God for putting up with me. Now watch this. This is a different kind of shout, because in this shout, you ain't shouting over stuff. You ain't shouting over money. You ain't shouting over material or anything tangible. I want you to just praise God that he done put up with you this year. How trifling you are. How ridiculous you are with all of the mess that you got with you. Thank you, God, for putting up with me. He put up with me. As your hands are lifted even right now. Thank you for putting up with me. For all the times I wanted to quit church. Thank you for putting up with me. As good as you were, there was some.

prayed so quick I got into bed and had to ask myself, did I pray? Tried to read the word and all of a sudden I got sleepy. Thank you for putting up with me. Myself being in prayer time, but then the phone rang and I got up off my knees because I thought whoever was on the other line might have something important to say. Thank you for putting up. If your hands are lifted, as a priest on assignment in this house, I pray over every lifted hand. In so much faith tonight that I got enough nerve to give God a deadline. I pray that over the next 7 days, that by next Monday night, you have evidence. You have evidence that is getting ready to work itself out. I pray over the next 7 days, God will drag you out of your dark room of depression, out of the room of low self-esteem, out of the room of anxiety, out of the room of an inferiority complex. I pray over the next 7 days, I don't know who I'm talking to, that he'll heal your broken heart. That you'll be able to forgive the people that hurt you, that talked about you, that left you for

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Lord, put my heart back together again. I pray for every lifted hand. That God, we give you the authority, hear me, to reach out for somebody who didn't believe in you. Somebody who tried to talk you out of your dream, talk you out of your call, talk you out of your purpose. Every time you tried to go to your future, they tried to remind you of your past. I pray over the next 7 days that outside of church, the revelation will be so awesome, you'll have to start praising them where you are.

0: You think nobody knows, but you still want to show off and perform for the crowd. God hasn't changed his mind concerning you. So God said, all right, that's how you're behaving. That's how you behave. He said, this road for you. Everybody's road is different. And can I say this? It's different based on where you are in God. Huh? And it's different based on the call on your life. Huh? You think God, and it's the other day when I'm meditating this, I realized God was the one who ordained this road for him, for Joseph. God was the one who ordained the road for David. God was the one who ordained that road for the children of Israel to travel from Egypt to the promise, to their destiny. The children of Israel were supposed to have gone a shorter route. No doubt a better route. But God said, you know, we're not going to take them this way. Peradventure, they meet us. It's a Philistines territory. And then maybe war, they might encounter war and decide to turn back. Because if they turn back, they don't go with me. They're not going to make the destiny. So he said, let me take them the long road. Let me take them this road. And sometimes, oh God, how can I preach this? It's heavy, you know. Don't vex with me. Because I know you come to hear a nice, sweet, juicy piece of word. But hear me now. There was a shorter road to your destiny. Would have taken you probably 2 years. But how many years you gone now? 10. Are you still waiting? Come on, are you still going through? And it seemed like you are no closer to your destiny than when you started. God took them the long route to a wilderness. Took them to a cul-de-sac. A cul-de-sac. Red Sea before them. The enemy coming. They can't go left. They can't go right. They begin to panic. What are we going to do now? And then understand that God was with them all this time. When God is with you, Red Sea can't stop you. Can I talk to you? Just have faith in God. God proved himself to them. Watch this. Then he took them into the wilderness. They're thirsty for 3 days of traveling. God was with them. Was God with them? Yes. But again, what? They're thirsty with God with them. The God who made the heaven. The God who said, let there be, and there was. And they're still thirsty. That doesn't make any sense. And there you go. You're complaining. We're going to talk about this next week. The pitfalls on the road to destiny. The pitfalls. Avoiding the pitfalls. Because one of the pitfalls is complaining. Everything mixed up now. Blender. The same God who command and things happen because allow them to be thirsty, yet he was with them. You're going through some dangerous situation and it looks like God is not with you. God is with you, but you're still sick. God is with you and the cupboard is still empty. God is with you and you're getting the bill same way, can't pay them. God is with you and you don't have a job. God is with you. He was with them. But they're thirsty. And then the first body of water they come to. They say, water. Water, bitter. Bitter, the thing you need. And then God supplied the thing and you can't even enjoy it. Mara, bitter water. Bitter experience. Jesus, but God is with you. I'm talking to somebody. I know you begin to question, God, where are you? The Lord said, I'm right there with you. But I've got to teach you something. Oh, yes, I've got to teach you how to trust me. Oh, God.
1: God, I need to teach you how to trust me with sickness. I know I'm going to be a healer.
0: And he said to them, throw a branch in the water. The water became sweet. They had to

glorious. So it's about trusting him. He wants us to trust him. He wants us to learn how to lean. One song we had to say, learn

That's why I said to you, last week I said, God, if God said Devon's way, we must go through this. Yeah? And I reach out to you for help. And you have the means to help me. If you help me, no? If you're ever dear. Because you know what God does know? It's that I mess with your money. Hey! It dried up. So that I request problem. So the money that you are supposed to give me, no, it has to go to that. So you have to go find another way out. Because God said you're going to learn how to trust me. I'm not going to take you to the nation where you don't know how to trust me. How you going to talk about healing the sick when you can't believe God for? So this journey that you're on is going to be one of trusting him. Trust. So he calls you to be thirsty, and then he gives you water. He calls you to be hungry. You're serving, but you're hungry.

0: you're going through. It's not that God has changed his mind concerning you. I wish somebody would hear me today. It's not that God, it's still there. It hasn't gone anywhere. And every step that you take, it's taking you closer to your destiny. Every day that you don't give up, you're going closer to your destiny. But understand that the closer you get to your destiny is the harder the enemy fights you. It's the harder he comes at you. Because I said he cannot touch that. And there is a set time for you to embrace your destiny. But God has to take flesh out of you. He has to crucify the flesh. He has to kill the flesh. Because self is a... Can I say this? And I said this once. I said, your greatest enemy is not Satan. I know. Newsflash. Your greatest enemy is not the devil. He's already defeated. Jesus has already defeated him. Come on, son. He's a lion, a wannabe lion with just a roar. You know what the greatest enemy is? Self. Your greatest enemy. If you can conquer self, you can conquer, you can deal with any demon. You don't fight him. You tell him where to go. In Jesus' name. But self, man. And so God said, and so there's a constant wrestling between the spirit and self. Our five senses, the flesh, and there's a constant wrestling. And Jesus said, why don't you just die? Why don't you just die? Die to yourself. If any man will come after me, let him deny himself. Take up the cross and follow. Why can't you just die? Why can't you just come to a place where you say, God, here I am, Lord. Here I am. I am nothing before you. Here I am. Lay yourself on the altar. God, here I am. I dedicate me to you.
1: I give me. Anybody believe this is your year of greater? It's all right to agree with it, but I dare somebody to say it. This is my greater year. Stand to your feet and declare it. This is my greater year. And I don't

0: Come on, let's put our hands together and let's welcome to the Rock Church of Virginia Beach. Come on, put your hands together all the way from Long Island, New York. Let's hear it for Pastor Donnie McClurkin.
1: Somebody give Jesus praise here.

I feel the need to explain something. This is not, I'm still standing and I barely made it and I crawled into the building and just pray for me, brother, nobody knows the trouble I seen kind of standing. When I was a kid, I had one of those things that you could punch it and it'd go down and it'd pop right back up because it was weighted on the bottom. That would preach, wouldn't it? So, this kind of still standing is, he's hit me with his best shot. Life has poured all it could on me. And I got to bounce back in my spirit. Shake somebody, say, you can't keep a blessed man down. You can't keep a blessed woman down.

0: where pastor can step on your tour and you know, cause pastor, your neighbor just lift on her hands to praise God and her elbow catch you in a block fight. When people can talk about you like a dog and it don't bother you, then you know you are dead. When people can try to murder your reputation and you don't seek to defend, watch this, defend what? Defend what? You're trying to defend something that needs to die. I know. Hey. Hey. Let him be your defense. Let God be your defense. Come on, somebody. This rotten, stinking self. Come on, come on. Say what you want to say about me. Listen. God help me to say it. It's not what is important. It's not what others say about you. It's not even what you say about yourself. Because a lot of time we say things about us that if your friend would ever tell you the truth. So it's not what friends say. It's not what you even say. It's what God says about you. That's important. So when them say you are this and you are that and they're trying to destroy your reputation and take it, no. Worship God. Praise him. Give him thanks. Huh? What does God say about you? You're fearfully. I am fearfully and wonderfully made. I am the righteousness of God in Christ Jesus. That the boy there. That the man there. When people talk about you, make sure that what they're saying is not true. And if you know it is not true, just keep on doing what you're doing, Sonny. Just keep on doing your thing. Don't make that bother you. The Lord saying to you, I've got this. And a lot of times that is just distraction on the road to destiny. The devil wants you to lose focus. Come on, somebody. But when you are dead, come on. My eyes are firmly fixed on where I'm going. I have on blinders like the racehorse. Come on, somebody. I will not look to the left nor to the right. So this is distraction. Distraction over here. But I am on the road towards my destiny. Somebody bless him. So God designed this road just for you. And a lot of time we try to carry other people with us. But you know, Pastor, you must work out your own salvation with fear and trembling. So the road is, listen, don't carry me on the road where God has for you, because I can't handle it. The grace he gives me is for my road, not yours. Mm-hmm. Someone will love company. It's a lonely road. It's a lonely road. It's a lonely road. Joseph was thrown in the pit by himself. He was sold into slavery by himself. Come on, somebody. God has a handpicked son. Just imagine this. God looked at billions of people in the world and he chose you. But we want to hang on to our friends. We want and don't realize that the persons you're hanging on to don't have the vision that you have. Don't share the same destiny. And you're trying to. Some of you married. And they're holding you back from your destiny. Holding you back from where God wants to take you. Because there's a wrestle now, not between the flesh and God, but between them and God. Because God is saying, this is what I have ordained for you. And them said, you could not deal. And so there's a struggle going on. Every day you pick up yourself, but you're going to church. You cook my dinner yet? You don't have to go to church all the while so often.
1: God give you wisdom. And so no, before them never have a problem. Before him never have a problem. But know that he sees that God is about to elevate you. Satan now is working.

give him glory, give him glory, give him glory. Hallelujah, hallelujah, hallelujah. For have not I declared that the whole earth shall be filled with my glory? I've spoken and said that the whole creation is groaning, waiting for the adoption of sons. Know in this hour that even as I pierced the side of Adam and caused the bride to come forth, and even as I pierced the side of my son and caused the bride to come forth, know that in this hour I'm piercing the nations, that my church, that my house might come forth. Know that in this hour that the church shall become called that which is borderless. For Bethel shall arise in this hour, the place where God is, the place where God arises. Borderlessness shall be the sign of the coming forth of my kingdom. For certainly in places that are uncommon and places that are not called my house shall come the arising of the sign of the Lord, the hand and manifestation of the Almighty God in this hour. For know, my people, that I'm creeping into all of the places of the world.

makes me win. Yeah.

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It's an old one. Let's do it like we just did it. Come on, come on.

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Let's go to work.

Hey, God wants to encounter you and wants you to feel his love, his amazing love. Without it, these are just songs. These are just words. These are just

to tell you a story, because we made a declaration that I don't want us to miss tonight. We said, we are going to see what we're praying for. I didn't want y'all to miss that tonight. Somebody say, I'm going to see the very thing I'm praying for. Somebody said, give me a scripture to stand on. We're standing on the promises. Book of Acts chapter 12. Bible says that Herod had captured and imprisoned Peter and James, the brother of John. And he put James to death and had the intention to put Peter to death. So they bound him in chains and they held him for several days. That was their first mistake. Because the Bible says that the church, that's you and I, made fervent intercession for Peter. And the Bible says that while the church was praying, an angel came and freed Peter. But the church didn't know it yet. So they were still praying. See, this just wasn't like pray for 30 seconds, say, oh, God, it's done, and just move on. But if we were supposed to do that, you'd have to remove the story of the persistent widow from the Bible. But it's there because we are supposed to keep asking. We're supposed to keep seeking. We're supposed to keep praying. So Peter didn't know if he was awake or asleep or if he was having a vision. So when he came to, he started to go to the house where they were praying. But who were they praying for? Peter, because they didn't know that the answer had already been released. So they were still praying. And Peter gets to the gate and he knocks on the gate. And the girl comes to the door and he says, it's Peter. And she's a little confused because they're in there praying for Peter. So how can Peter be out here if we're praying for Peter to be out of prison? But I want you to know tonight that the very thing they were praying for knocked on the door. I want you to know that we are in a season in the body of Christ

Now remember earlier we said this thing is not about how well we sing. 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I don't mean to offend you, but I have a word from the Lord for you.

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Thank you guys for coming tonight.

0: 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We praise thy name, O God.
1: Hit me. How y'all doing this evening?

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0: 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I will sing and make music.
1: I will praise you, O Lord, among the nations. I will sing of you among the peoples. For great is your love, reaching to the heavens. Your faithfulness reaches to the skies.
0: Be exalted, O God, above the heavens. Let your glory be over all the earth.

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I said something happens when you shout unto God. When you bless the Lord at all times. When you sing a new song unto the Lord. When you make a joy.

0: because he made the world and all its living things. And God said, let there be a firmament in the midst of the waters. And God made the firmament.
1: Yes, he did.
0: And God divided the waters which were under the firmament from the waters